0: 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Nathan Fung, CBC News, Ottawa.
1: The English and French men's soccer teams faced off for a third-place slot of this year's FIFA World Cup, and what could have been a sleepy prelude to Sunday's main event saw a total of 10 goals. Ultimately, England beat France in the match 6-4, giving Spain and Argentina a tough act to follow for tomorrow's World Cup final match in New Jersey. The Argentine men's team will have a shot at joining Italy and Brazil as the only back-to-back World Cup champs in FIFA's history if they win. That's your World This Hour for CBC News. I'm Kaz Boivin.
2: And here's the weather forecast for Ottawa. Smoke in the air tonight with a few showers. Also a risk of an early evening thunderstorm. The rain should end early tonight. Then cloudy skies with just a chance of showers and a low of 14. Tomorrow's skies should clear with a daytime high of 23, humidex 26, UV index 7 or high. Clear skies tomorrow night with a low of 13. For Monday, sunshine with a high of 27. And then clouds on Monday night with a chance of showers. The low is 16. That's the weather for Ottawa.
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Music that has stood the test of time. So good. That was Ray Charles with Hit the Road, Jack. 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This is when we like to go to new destinations for unforgettable experiences. What's on your bucket list? Maybe you dream of hiking the Inca Trail to Machu Picchu, or trekking hut to hut through the Italian Dolomites. Are the Galapagos Islands calling your name? Or maybe our very own Banff National Park is on your list, a personal

personal favorite. Whatever it may be, here's something new you can enjoy from the Spanish pianist Daniel Garcia's new album, The Hero's Journey. 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
1: Ya se dijo en la asamblea.
0: Ay, Dios. ¿Pero por qué tan tarde?
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2: From Oaxaca, Mexico to Cuba to northern BC, that was a beautiful collaboration between Mixtec singer Lila Downs joined by the lovely acoustic guitar playing and voice of Alex Cuba with El Jardín del Placer, The Garden of Pleasure, a song to encourage you to recognize your richness, celebrate your value, and tend and heal the garden of your soul. 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I'm Jared Martineau, this is Reclaimed, and I hope you've enjoyed the music today. 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Our show is produced by Travis Pereira, Spiros Georgiou, Lauren Hancock, Judith Lynch, and me. Join me again next week for more songs and sounds from across the Indigenous world. I'll see you then. Hi, hi, Miigwech and Masincho for listening.
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9: From CBC News, The World This Hour, I'm Mike Miles. Nearly 200 wildfires are burning in northern Ontario, 73 out of control, with 10 communities under evacuation orders. Premier Doug Ford visited Thunder Bay today, where many evacuees are sheltering.

was Alex with L'insouciance des derniers jours d'été, or the carefree feeling of the last days of summer. It's about that bittersweet moment when the days are still warm and beautiful, but you can already feel a change in the air. That feeling becomes a metaphor for a relationship that's living through its final moments. This is C'est Formidable on CBC Music and CBC Radio, avec moi,

Petitum knew the adventure wouldn't last forever. And because he missed his family and was homesick for Quebec, he started to write music for his debut album in between his Molière performances. That's one

us this week. Our crew on The House is Laura Glowacki, Benjamin Lopez-Steven, and our senior producer this week was Derek Vanderwijk. Technical production by Miguel Plant. I'm Catherine Cullen. Thank you so much for listening.

0: with that. But then other people in our sample believe, and this is the historical norm, right? If you look across history, they believe that a utopia is going to come afterwards. There's going to be a restoration of the earth, especially for the righteous. And they have a little bit of a different perspective.
1: For the people listening to this conversation right now, all over the world, like you said, we have incredibly different ideas or beliefs about how the world is going to end. But what we try to give our listeners, it doesn't matter what we talk about, is something to take away, something that will help them. What does your research offer to those people?
0: So the one change in perspective that I've had from studying this kind of stuff is that these beliefs are fundamentally about us and about our world. And these are the stories people tell each other and believe to make sense of their world. And so you might be tempted to say, oh, this is a radical or a strange or alien kind of belief that people have. But the truth is, we all kind of participate in this imagination about what the collective fate of humanity is. And we all try to make sense of the risks that are facing our world collectively, and fit it into our worldviews. And so these beliefs are an attempt for people to make sense of their world. And so they seem less alien and less foreign when you view them through that lens.
2: I guess I'm still kind of critical of this worldview. There are the effects it will have on the real world around us, but your field is psychology, and I'm thinking more inwardly. To me, it reflects a very human weakness that a lot of us have, and it's the temptation to believe our life is very important. Or to put it the other way, it's hard to acknowledge that I was like a little blip at a certain period of time, and that the world did keep going on. It didn't end with me. It went centuries and millennia into the future without me because I wasn't that important. I guess my question is, to what extent is there any research in your field that shows there's a connection to, what would that be, narcissism, egotistic beliefs, something like that, megalomania?
0: No, this is a great question. This is actually one future direction that me and my co-authors have been discussing. We haven't found any evidence for that yet, but there maybe if you construe it a bit broader and say, maybe do these beliefs have a existential function for people? Do they help them make meaning of their lives or see their lives with purpose or significance? I think there is definitely evidence for that, although not much evidence yet. This is something we're interested in looking at. And maybe one reason why these beliefs are so common is because they help people cope with the insignificance of their lives or of the fragility of their groups and of their civilizations. You see a little evidence of this in our results where some of these beliefs predict feeling more tolerant for these threats that society faces. So if you believe that you have a personal role to play in the apocalypse, like your actions matter, your good or bad behavior, and if you believe that there's likely to be a utopia afterwards, then you actually can tolerate exposure to these threats that are really distressing for people. And so there's some evidence that that these beliefs help us cope with an uncertain world.
2: And that was Matt Billett, who tends to do his work at the University of California, Irvine, in the United States, but was talking to us there from Regina, Canada.
1: What do you guys think? Do you think the world is going to end in your time? How do you think world is going to end?
2: That's what I want to know. Even if it's not in your lifetime.
1: Yeah.
2: There's an image that flashes up in my mind. I'm not going to say it. We can talk about it next week of how that will look. But what does that look like to you? What do you imagine? SU@DW.com.
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0: Yes, but not just limited to those two presidents. I did work with President Clinton on both the Oslo Accords, the Y Plantation, and while I wasn't an employee, I consulted with him often on Camp David mm-hmm. with Ehud Barak and Yasser Arafat. When I worked for President Obama, I was direct to the prime minister. I didn't need 18. This is 18 years ago. I didn't need a war to realize it was the problem. I said, what you're doing on housing in the West Bank not only undermines the possibility of a two-state solution, will lead to the isolation of Israel and will lead to perpetual conflict.
1: Your reward for that was that he called you a self-hating Jew.
0: Loathing.
1: Ah, well, okay.
0: That's better. Self-loathing. Number one, publicly. I was also in the room, and I think these two go together. I was in the room when President Obama made a decision, I encouraged him to make this decision, to fund the Iron Dome. I happen to think being against provocative housing on the West Bank that undermines a two-state solution and funding the Iron Dome that saves thousands of Israeli civilians' lives are complementary, not contradictory. I do get the politics in Israel today doesn't support a two-state, so you have to make it more valuable. A 23-state solution is a more valuable solution both for the Israelis, Palestinians, and the Arabs. The Arab League gets stability, so they can get the economic big bang that they're looking for. Israel gets security, and they get a problem, meaning the West Bank, removed. And the Palestinians get sovereignty and get the determination of their own. So you make the politics actually work together rather than against the policy.
1: How did you feel about the way the Israelis prosecuted the war in Gaza? Somebody like David Grossman, who's hardly a self-loathing Israeli, used the word genocide, with great pain, used the word genocide. Yeah. Other people like Ehud Olmert, former prime minister, has talked about war crimes. This is not just an opinion on the far, far left in Europe or something like that. Yeah. How would you describe the prosecution of the war?
0: I think Israel was reckless. You had no day after plan. Your own military begged for a day after plan. And now what you have is occupation and isolation. And again, look, I say this out of care for a country that's not only our allies as an American. This was a country my father fought for its existence. My uncle lost his life trying to create. You can't have, and this is the first kind of canary in the coal mine by way of example, Israel's 78 years old. The last 2 years, something happened that's never happened in the first 76. More people left than came. You think you're going to occupy the West Bank and Gaza, suppress the Palestinians' rights to self-determination, which I happen to think are legitimate, not more legitimate than Israel's security? One example that gets lost in this. For 50 years, there's been an Assad in Syria, father and son. You now have a Syrian president who has said publicly to Israel, we share a common enemy in Iran. He has asked for and seeking a security agreement. I will give you my AT&T calling card. Call him. Have the United States, where he's very desirous of the United States for economic and political and military relationship, have them facilitate the conversation.
1: Ron, when I got back just the other day, I was on the phone doing a reporting call with Naftali Bennett. Former prime minister, minister of many other departments, former ally of Netanyahu. And I said, so what did you think of Rahm Emanuel's speech? He said, well, yeah, I don't like it when people come here and angrily lecture us on our security. Even somebody who's now in the opposition was not pleased. I don't imagine you made that speech to please anyone. How much of it was for domestic consumption here in the United States? It is very likely that you're going to run for president. We'll talk about that in a bit. How much was this speech directed toward particularly Democratic Party voters for a primary down the line?
0: Maybe, possibly a primary. David, since you wrote about my upfrontness to the prime minister in 2009, I wasn't thinking about a Democratic primary for president then. I was thinking about what was in the interest of both peace and Israel's security. Mm-hmm. The through line from working with President Clinton on the Oslo Accords and the peace with Egypt all the way through to this moment, that speech at Tel Aviv University, I've been consistent.
1: Has he changed? Has Netanyahu changed in your view?
0: Well, there's no doubt. I mean, the Netanyahu once called for a two-state solution.
1: Under pressure from the Obama administration at the Bar-Ilana speech. As soon as he made that speech, he came off the stage.

0: And he looked at Martin Indyk, an American diplomat, and said, okay, there, I've said it. Now can we move on? With respect, I have to tell you that I feel sometimes the Americans are deluded by this. There's a famous clip of Netanyahu in an apartment, and he says in the ear of one of the people, loud enough for the cameras, of course, to pick it up, don't worry about the Americans. I know how to handle them. In other words, he's had full confidence that he can manipulate American public opinion, not least American Jewish public opinion, by going over the heads of presidents. You remember all too well, he came to the United States
1: 2015.
0: And he managed to get an invitation to Congress from the Republicans and got standing ovation after standing ovation after standing ovation.
1: David, even then, and I was mayor, but I said it publicly as others did, you have now made Israel a partisan political issue. And he has mismanaged U.S.-Israel relationships. I'm not going to live with myself biting my tongue. Now, I have told the prime minister 18 years ago the truth. When I've been here, I have been honest about, to the Democratic Party, how the cultural cul-de-sac has led us into a dead end.
0: Rum, how does your view differ on Israel from the critique from the left of the Democratic Party? How do you differ on your view of Israel from Zoran Mamdani?
1: Yeah, well, this actually is a classic thing. So the mayor wins his first election, but not the final. His team knew that I was coming and asked he would like to have a meeting. So we met. The bulk of the conversation was, tell me about when you were mayor of Chicago, things mm-hmm. like that. And it was, what's the accommodation to the lock? Kind of, it's a big job. So when he walks in, I said to him, I said, so who's going to hate this more, AOC or my rabbi? And he started laughing. And I said, and I've listened to my rabbi sermon. I listened to his, I prefer my rabbi sermons. Okay. Last 20 minutes of an hour and a half, we got to the Middle East and I said, because being mayor of New York, like Chicago, you do foreign policy.
0: Mm-hmm. Whether you like it or not.
1: I said, look, yeah. I'm going to be clear to you. The river to the sea will never happen because you're calling for the elimination of a Jewish democratic state and the Jewish people. Now, I don't believe in a greater Israel because it means there will be never, ever the self-determination of Palestinian people.
0: And the difference greater Israel meaning the annexation of the West Bank and Gaza.
1: Yes. And I said, the difference between you and I is I want to acknowledge the Palestinian people's right to self-determination. You don't want to acknowledge the state of Israel or the Jewish people.
0: But how did he reply to you?
1: But I haven't really thought about it in about a year. I think he was in the receptive mode. We didn't get into an argument because I think he made a decision.
0: I ask because I want to be fair to him that he's not taking that he didn't just take your description of his views.
1: No, I mean, he didn't do that, but we didn't. Listen, when you ask me, how do I differentiate? There are elements in the Democratic Socialist and maybe even activists in the Democratic Party that do not believe in the state of Israel. I, at least in my own view, support something you're advocating, which I happen to think is in Israel's interest, which is the Palestinian people will finally have a homeland. They have to spend money. And part of my visit was what I call healthcare diplomacy. We'll get to that maybe in this conversation, of how to build that up. I said, you have to understand when you say what you say, don't give me your crap about one nation. Well, everybody will live together. There's no kumbaya. I said, I hear what you say.
0: There's no binational state.
1: No. And I said, I at least understand the legitimacy of the Palestinian sovereignty and self-determination. You do not understand the Jewish people and what Israel means to them. Now, we didn't get into a big discussion because we weren't going to persuade each other. I made my point. He heard it. It wasn't something you wanted to argue about.
0: Let me ask you this. There is an election going on. Gadi Eisenkot, who's a 40-year Army veteran and general, maybe you know him, is suddenly leading the polls. And he has the possibility, when there's an election in October, that he may form a government. What difference would a Gadi Eisenkot-led Israel mean and one in which Netanyahu, after 19 years in office, is eclipsed?
1: Do I think that a new government would exercise the muscle of the political diplomatic front of Israel that's been atrophying? I do. Do I think they'll do it on day one? No. But I think there's opportunities besides

0: just Palestinian front. There's an opportunity on the Syrian front, and there's opportunities beyond occupation isolation in Gaza. That's why the 23 state, when you're a pariah, is a valuable political. You get 21 countries that will have full diplomatic relationship with Israel. All members of the Arab League signed on to this proposal. So my attitude is, game on, it's your proposal. The difference between 1990s and now, you actually have to stand up a Palestinian Authority that doesn't exist. The other piece of this, today, while you and I are talking, David, there's a story about how the UAE is building new ports around the Strait of Hormuz. The India, Mideast, European trade corridor that I outlined as the IMEC, that is the economic lifeline for the most technologically sophisticated country of that corridor. And it will be bypass the Strait of Hormuz, which is what Iran is trying to hold the world economy hostage. That too offers a compliment. You can't beat something with nothing. You don't like my ideas? Fine. I can find fault with my ideas. I can tell you what the weaknesses are. Tell me what yours are.
1: Yeah, but besides, I have to tell you, as you indicated, in all the debate I've been hearing in the run for prime minister and for Knesset, it's obviously a parliamentary system, the impermissible thing is to mention the Palestinian question, the Arab-Israeli. It is not to be discussed. Even Yair Golan on the left barely does, except to say there needs to be some resolution. And you're not even allowed to say that we'll make an alliance with the Arab parties when Palestinian citizens of Israel are 20% of the population.
0: 22.
1: Yeah.
0: And they're 10% of your Knesset. They are 1/3 of the entire medical staff.
1: Exactly.
0: And hopefully we can talk about that, of all of Israel. The reason we have also an interest in changing this, the United States, as you and I are talking today, is involved in one war right now with Iran. I don't want to be led into, not only led or engage or make a decision to go to war. I want a different type of Middle East, and that means changing up the dynamics and then build.
1: I spoke the other day with Danny Citrinowicz, who was years and years in Israeli military intelligence, and he said this war has been a strategic disaster.
0: Yes.
1: For Israel, for the United States, and for the entire Middle East. Who do you blame for it?
0: Well, I blame the president.
1: President Trump.
0: Yes. The prime minister has shopped this idea of military action to George Bush, turned it down and did the Olympic Games. Barack Obama turned it down and did more than the Olympic Games. To Donald Trump 1.0, he turned it down. To Joe Biden, turned it down. So I blame the president for saying yes to something, because you have agency and you are responsible for the men and women of this country. The JCPOA by President Obama. You had Russia and China on the side of enforcement. Today, they're backing Iran and funding them to kill allies and American soldiers. Two, you had all the uranium moved out. Today, the uranium is in the country. Three, the uranium was at 3%. Today, it's at 90% and in the country. Four, the Europe was part of, and the rest of the world was part of this agreement. Now the world is split on not only that agreement, but how to approach Iran. Five, you had international eyes and ears on the ground inspecting the nuclear facilities. They have been kicked out and haven't been in the region. Six, the Strait of Hormuz was open. Today you fought a war and all you're negotiating is the Strait of Hormuz.
1: So it's a great triumph all around.
0: Okay. So, so when I look down this list, and again, I was for JCPOA, but I wasn't like, this is nirvana. It was a 51-49, a 52-48, and I thought it was worth the equity. Now you've taken the military action and these are the consequences. They now not only have trying to build a nuclear weapon, they have a nuclear option, and it's called the Strait of Hormuz. That is a disaster. And others in Israel security know that this war was a total debacle, and the prime minister has been shopping this for 19 of his 20 years.

0: This is the New Yorker Radio Hour. I'm David Remnick, and I've been speaking today with Rahm Emanuel, an advisor to Bill Clinton and Barack Obama, a former congressman, and a former mayor of his native city of Chicago. Rahm Emanuel hasn't exactly declared that he's running for the presidency, but he's touring battleground states and releasing policy proposals at a pretty steady clip. He just gave a major speech in Israel criticizing that country's direction and saying that unconditional U.S. support for Israel is a mistake. Emanuel has also been very forward in his characteristically blunt way in going after people in his own party for what he sees as a fixation on identity politics. I'll continue my conversation now with Rahm Emanuel. Rahm, I don't think you're going to announce one way or another on this program.
1: I am not.
0: Whether you're going to run for president, but you haven't been shy about critiquing the Democratic Party.
1: Ability to spot the obvious is a gift.
0: It's amazing. It's taken years. You say you're, quote, done with the discussion of locker rooms. I'm done with the discussion of bathrooms, and we better start having a conversation about the classroom. Now, bathrooms in this context means transgender rights in general. You'd like Democrats to be done with that, but Republicans clearly aren't. Should Democrats really be silent in response to attacks on trans people? It just seems that this line is clever, but it doesn't do service to some human beings who want their rights.
1: Well, two things. Since it's about education, and I spent a good part of my tenure, the entire tenure as mayor, taking the worst public school system to what Sean Reuter and Stanford called the single best. In 2016, I passed a law a decade ago on bathroom access. Did I take my eye off of the graduation rates that we took from 56 to 84%? Not a chance. That's why parents send kids to school.
0: Why can't you do both?
1: Because you have an issue in which coming out of COVID also is a lightning rod that distracted. I didn't take Abraham Lincoln's name off a school in San Francisco. I didn't ask for defunding the police. I didn't get yourselves wrapped around the axle on the term Latinx, which nobody identifies with. It was an example, David, not just of this particular issue, of a party when people's backs are against the wall. They're holding on to that windowsill and they can't make a college payment. They can't make a home mortgage payment. Their health care is now being denied to them. They expect us Democrats to show up. And we're showing up talking about bathroom access, sporting events, who gets to participate. We just come out of COVID. Our reading scores and math scores are in the tank. 50% of our kids cannot read or do math at grade level. And we're going to talk about bathroom access. So my view is, if you want to win elections and you also want to help kids get prepared for the future, focus on the bottom line of what schools.
0: I understand that, Brown, but all I would say that there were times in earlier times with other groups that didn't have their rights, and they were told to be patient too, and the focus on their rights was distracting. That's what Letter from Birmingham Jail is all about, patience versus urgency.
1: Well, as a country, we proved we couldn't do it because you haven't told me and asked me a single question how to get 50% of
0: our
1: kids.
0: We'll get there.
1: Wait a second. You started where you thought was a priority. I'm going to tell you.
0: I'm asking you, Rahm, about what's become, and a lot of your speeches and interviews are kind of a tagline to.

0: differentiate yourself. I think that's the motivation.
1: It's not just a tagline. I passed a bill in 2016, 10 years beforehand. I made sure the kids had access to a bathroom. I just didn't let it distract from reading, math, or graduation rates. This is why I went down to Mississippi before anybody knew about the reading scores, because I pay attention to this. Not that others don't, but they went from 49 to 9. You have a president of the United States who's never mentioned it. No governor has called for an emergency meeting like you had other governors of both parties. Mayors aren't doing anything. You don't have a Department of Education, and people have accepted failure when we're and 50% of our kids can't read in third grade level, which doesn't make fourth and fifth and sixth grade in high school any easier. You have to prioritize what's an A and a B. I'm going to make sure children feel accepted. And the best way to make sure they feel accepted is they know reading, math, and high school graduation. One of the things we did in Chicago, only city to do it, only education system. Nobody gets a high school degree without showing us a letter of acceptance from a college, a community college, a branch of the armed forces, or a vocational school. That makes every child ready for tomorrow.
0: I want to ask you a little bit about the political moment. How much will Trumpism trail after him in 2028? How much of it is a cleanup operation if a Democrat wins of any kind, a centrist like yourself, somebody more to the left, whatever it might be? How much does the hangover of Trumpism persist? Last week we had on Atul Gawande, and Atul Gawande estimates that the destruction of USAID has led already to 700,000 deaths and demonstrably will run into the seven figures. That's one little part of Trumpism. What is the damage report that a new president is going to have to deal with?
1: The presidency, whoever wins it, will be known as Hurt Locker. You're going to be cutting the wires everywhere, making sure that the bomb doesn't blow. There's going to be one on the fiscal side. You're going to have the level of corruption that has been normalized, and that degrades people's conscious support for a government that can meet their needs, not just serve those in office. You're going to have an economy, and I don't think, and I want to say this, you can't have a free market system with corruption. They're inconsistent. And for all these corporate leaders that have bitten their tongue in the destruction of the rule of law and replacing kind of how much you can buy access and influence and making it the norm, it is undermining the most important thing, which is a system based on law and free of corruption and doesn't accept the degradation corruption brings to the free market. I think across the board, the failure in education, the failure, I think, in enforcing good environmental laws that advance our public health. Every year he has proposed and actually driven cuts in our major research at the National Institute of Health, National Science Foundation, DARPA, the Defense Department, at the very time that China's advancing on research and increasing their funding. The genius, with the Republican Congress support, is cutting funding. I don't see how you win the future by cutting your way there. And so across the board, there will be not only cleanup, but I think there will be crises that have been delayed that are going to be accelerated.
0: Ron, we have midterm elections coming in a very few months, and the presidential race is already taking at least some form. How do you see that race shaping up?
1: Here's what I think is exciting. We've had two presidents, both President Biden and Trump. When you really step back, are trying to restore a past that's not coming back, David. Build Back Better, MAGA, while different in values, is retrospective. 2028, both for the Democratic Party and more importantly for the country, will be the first election since, I think, Obama 08 versus McCain that will be about the future. The reason I've been going to Mississippi or laying out ideas on research, education, high school, affordability of college education, 75-year political reform, 75 years, you're up and out, you can't be involved in the predictive marches, because I think we not only need fundamental change, but it's most importantly is how to make sure, to your core question a minute ago, how do you make sure the next 75 years of the 21st century are not China's, but America's? To the second point, a little more granular, 2024 Democrats didn't have a choice. We were told who our nominee was. Truth is, 2020, we didn't have a choice. Biden versus Bernie,

0: over like that, even though he Biden lost Iowa and New Hampshire. Bad. 2016, not really also. You're going to have 31 flavors. It's going to be Baskin and Robbins. As I said, if I decide to do this, I'm going to be Rocky Road. That's the flavor I'm going to go with, brother. Okay? And I think
1: But you remember very well that one of the advantages that Barack Obama had in 2008 was he was all potential. There was not much of a record there, right? He was a senator for 25 minutes. And
0: 24.
1: And a state senator. And so there was nothing to really hold on to. You have a record as long as your arm, as they say in the criminal justice system. You've had ups and you've had some things that people are going to bang away at. They're going to bang away at, was NAFTA the right thing to do in the Clinton administration? Sure. Where as mayor of Chicago, the Laquan McDonald case will trail you. The crime bill in 1994 will trail you. Do you see the fact that you have such long experience and arguably mistakes as well as triumphs to your record as a something that can drag you down in a race that's all about the future?
0: The only thing I can offer you is I've learned from my mistakes. And hopefully, like John F. Kennedy learned from the Bay of Pigs and he applied it to the Cuban Missile Crisis. I've learned from my mistakes. I've made them.
1: Give me an example of that, a serious one. Give me a serious mistake that you've learned from.
0: Look, I'm very proud of the record I built on education. Very proud of what we did in Chicago. I made a mistake cornering the teachers union early when I pulled the last year of Rich Daley's contract with the teachers, 4%. And I made Karen Lewis, who was then the president of the teachers union, put her back in the wall. We would have our disagreements, but I made it existential for her. And it made everything we were trying to do much more difficult. I own that. When we had the second contract, they worked a year without a contract, which is unusual, because Karen and I were trying to solve the pension, and we did. Second is on all the other contracts I did with the other labor unions across the city, on everything. About 4 weeks before you would commence, I would ask the president to come in and say, give me your 5 priorities for this contract. Know when you come in, I'm going to give you 5 from me. I want you to take those 5. I want you to tell me what you can live with, what you can't live with, or what you would like to change, or maybe meet me on the 50-yard line. And I'm going to do the same to yours. So that before the contract started, we had a meeting of the minds and understanding what was an A, what was a B, and where was a compromise. And so did I make mistakes? Damn right I made a mistake. Did I learn from it? Yes. Did I apply it forward? The biggest supporters I had when I ran for mayor and ran for reelection, the building trades.
1: Rahm, I think you've made clear that you have no truck with socialism as an economic system. But I think you'd also agree that the level of income equality in this country has gotten so radical. Yes. And the flagrant behavior of the ultra, ultra rich has gotten so distant. That
0: they've walled themselves off from the rest of the country.
1: But you
0: at every level.
1: But you know that world too. Your brother is one could arguably say is a big Hollywood mogul. Knows Trump well. Has done business in his area. Is he wrong to live like that? Is there something systemically wrong with the country that you can live like that?
0: I know that world, which is why I can upend it.
1: So how would you upend it?
0: I don't accept redistribution. And I don't accept crony capitalism and the corruption. I believe in growth. I think there are 5 pillars to it. One is turning a tax code away from preservation of wealth to creation. 2, which is true about American history. We live in an age where you earn what you learn, making sure everybody has something post-high school. Everybody, 100% set it as a goal, and I've laid out a plan from pre-K to BA and everything between. 3, double our research. I'm going to tax the prediction markets and I'm going to tax online sport gaming, and it goes into an innovation fund for R&D, NIH, National Science Foundation, DARPA. Not replacing money, doubling it. 4, modernize our energy and digital infrastructure. And then 5th, as I proposed in the Dignity Act, where you have 23 Republicans and 23 Democrats, an immigration bill that's true to being a nation of immigrants and a nation of laws. Mm-hmm. And I tell you this one example from a bike trip I just had in New Hampshire. Met a couple not far from Hanover. He's a plumber. She sells real estate. They both are on the ACA for Obama, separate. Their premiums just went up $150 mm-hmm. bucks a month. And he wants to move into a home. They're not sure they can afford their health care. The whole system of the middle class dream that I not took for granted, but I know I could achieve and I know my kids can, it's broken for everybody else. I think winning, being an American is winning the lottery ticket of life. And if I decided to do it, is to restore confidence that that possibility still is open. Doesn't mean you're going to walk through that door, but the door is open to you. And for a lot of people, they feel it's shut.
1: Rahm Emanuel, thanks so much.
0: Thanks, David.
1: Rahm Emanuel served in the Clinton and Obama administrations and as mayor of Chicago. Now, we're going to be talking a lot more about the upcoming elections, especially the midterms, with John Lovett, the co-host of Pod Save America. And we want to answer all your questions about the midterms and the next half of Donald Trump's second term. So please send your questions for John Lovett to New Yorker Radio, one word, New Yorker Radio, at WNYC.org. And we'll answer as many of them as we possibly can on one of our upcoming episodes. 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Or you can leave us a message and record your question at this number, 646-829-4080. I'll say it again, nice and slow, 646-829-4080. 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Stick around.

0: And that was Concert Time, a tribute to Miss Lou by Tanya Hernandez, a.k.a. Miss Tanya Lou. The musician, folklorist, and educator just won a Creator Award from the City of Hamilton, a well-deserved award. You are listening to Fresh Air on CBC Radio 1. We've got lots still coming up for you in the next half hour. We will talk World Cup. We'll hear how one Ontario woman found her way to get into the games by way of her kitchen.
1: This is CBC News. Good morning. It's 14 degrees and mainly sunny. I'm Dan Takuma with the latest from the CBC Ottawa Newsroom. Some people hit hard by flooding on Canada Day are disappointed they can't yet get financial aid from the province. On Friday, the province said homes near Graham and Stillwater Creeks in the West End would be eligible, but other parts of the city missed out. CBC's Nathan Fung visited one such neighborhood and has more.
2: So this is the amount of water that was in the garage.
3: Murph Sullivan points to a line on his garage wall about a meter from the ground. His home in the Crystal Beach area was severely flooded by the Canada Day storm. Many other houses in the neighborhood were also damaged. But when the province first unveiled which areas would be eligible for its disaster recovery assistance program, Crystal Beach wasn't included. Sullivan doesn't understand why.
2: And I have to tell you, the disaster did not stop at the border of Crystal Beach. That's not the way it worked. This was one of the worst streets in terms of its effect.
3: Up the street, Paul Maloney is

0: wondering the same thing.
1: Sometimes looking at a paper map doesn't really give you the boots on the ground story, and I think that's what we've found here, and that's why this little bubble of humanity that we call Crystal Beach has been left off the map.
0: The coverage area also excluded parts of Councillor Lane Johnson's ward, like Centrepoint. Johnson says she's been on the phone with the province trying to get answers.
2: I've been very, very disappointed to continue having to fight for this kind of bureaucratic churn, but I am relentless. I am not done.
0: CBC reached out to the Ministry of Municipal Affairs and Housing for more information, but did not hear back by deadline. Nathan Fung, CBC News, Ottawa.
3: Ottawa's Cee-Lo Robotics is working to lower the cost of assistive robotic arms. Their goal is to help people with disabilities live more independently. The company recently raised $1 million in seed funding and is looking for testers to help fine-tune its product and get it to market. The estimated cost of the wheelchair-mounted device is $20,000, which they hope to make eligible for insurance coverage. Layla Burns is co-founder and chief revenue officer.
4: Getting insurance coverage will make it so that it's accessible, not just as a device, an accessible device, but financially accessible. And so in order to do that, we have to start by, you know, getting the data required to prove to insurance companies and to funding bodies that this device is useful and saves time, saves money, so that companies will agree to cover it.
3: Cee-Lo is part of the H280 collaboration with Briere Health and Ottawa's Children's Hospital, CHEO. Ontario Provincial Police say Highway 401 is closed in both directions near Cornwall following a serious single vehicle collision early this morning. OPP say the crash happened around 3:30 a.m. The closure stretches from Boundary Road to County Road 27. Police are asking drivers to avoid the area as the shutdown is expected to be lengthy. Montreal area animal shelters say they're full after the province's unofficial July 1st moving day. Some, like Pro Anima, are responding by waiving adoption fees. The organization says their aim is also to provide alternatives to abandoning animals. Executive Director Annie Kirowak says people can call them before having to make a heart-wrenching decision.
5: It might sound funny, but we focus our help, primarily help on human beings to help animals in the end. It could be that someone is a victim of domestic violence. So we're able to help with that and keeping the animal for a few weeks until the person gets back on their feet and has their new place to go.
3: The Montreal SPCA says it's also full, with about 400 pets currently staying at its shelter. The animal rights advocacy group blames no pet clauses in rental leases, saying it's one of the main reasons people surrender their animals. And finally, a Gatineau police officer already facing an assault charge has been arrested again. The police force says 51-year-old Stéphane Lizotte was taken into custody last week after he allegedly failed to comply with court-ordered conditions. Earlier this month, Lizotte was charged in connection with an off-duty assault. At the time, police said he'd previously been suspended with pay because of separate charges. Lizotte was released under further conditions. Gatineau police say he remains in custody and is expected to appear in court tomorrow. And that's your CBC News this hour. For updates throughout the day and night, stay tuned to CBC Radio 1 or visit our website, cbc.ca/Ottawa, or visit cbc.ca/Ottawa.
6: I'm Ismaila Alpha, and this is Fresh Air on CBC Radio 1. I'm broadcasting to all of Ontario, as well as Nunavut and Nunavik, on Sunday, July 19th. It is 6:35 right now, 5:35 in the Central Time Zone. And coming up in this half hour, you know, over the past few weeks, World Cup fever has really gripped the world. But not everyone is a sports fan. We'll hear how one Ontario woman found her own way to get into the games by way of her kitchen. And hundreds of tiny, colorful tiki umbrellas have popped up in planters along Harvard Street. We're going to track down who's putting all these minuscule umbrellas up and find out why. Before we get into that, though, let's get into a little bit of music. Low and the High Road is a folk band that draws inspiration from Celtic traditions, folklore, and nature. They're touring this month. Here they are right now with The Fawn and The Huntress.

0: 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Ken Boshkov is the mayor.
1: The people of Thunder Bay and our civic staff take this responsibility in being the host community very seriously.
0: Premier Doug Ford visited Thunder Bay on Saturday as the government faces heat over its response.
2: And I've said it for three times. 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
0: Chief Wilfred King from Gulfhurst

0: 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Here she is with some motivation to get you ready for the week. This is GYM. Get your money.
1: Get your money, baby.

0: This is CBC News. Good morning. It's 14 degrees and mainly sunny. I'm Dan Takuma with the latest from the CBC Ottawa Newsroom. A robotics company started at the University of Ottawa is aiming to help people with physical disabilities live more independently. They're working to manufacture an affordable robot arm that attaches to powered wheelchairs. Matthew Kupfer visited the lab where they work. Hey,
1: Okay, smile.
2: One of the first selfies Hollis Pierce ever took himself was with the team at Cielo Robotics. He used their robot arm, Arlo, to hold and position his phone from his wheelchair.
3: And people are like, oh, you're such a selfie. But like, for me, I'm 38 years old, I've never taken my own selfie.
2: Pierce is head of accessibility and partnerships at the company, helping to find people who could use the robot arm to bring more daily tasks within reach.
3: If you have a basic need, like scratching your nose, or giving your, more importantly, giving yourself a drink of water, you can do it yourself. Instead of having to push a button, wait 15 minutes, for my nurse.
2: It's still a challenge. The engineers, current University of Ottawa students or recent grads, are adapting different types of wheelchair controls to move the arm up, down, left, right, twisting and grabbing.
4: People use like eye gaze, sip and puff, joysticks.
2: Raphael Hebert is chief technology officer. The next step is programming an AI so the robot can do routine tasks with a simple command.
4: Manual control is a stepping stone to becoming autonomous.
2: Cielo recently raised $1 million in seed funding from individual investors. Layla Burns is chief revenue officer.
5: We have money, we have a team, we have users, we have space, and so it's going to be incredibly fast.
2: Burns says beside engineering a useful product, they want it to be affordable and covered by insurance plans. Matthew Kupfer, CBC News, Ottawa.
0: Some Ottawans battered by the Canada Day storm are hoping the province widens its disaster recovery assistance program. The July 1st storm dumped huge amounts of rain on the city, causing thousands of basements to flood. On Friday, the Ministry of Municipal Affairs and Housing activated the disaster relief program, but the current coverage area doesn't include Crystal Beach. Merv Sullivan lives there and says his basement was totaled during the flooding.
6: I would hope that the politicians are getting together and saying, you know, let's not make it stop at the district line here. Say, pick a line, Holly Acres, no more coverage after that. That's not the way it works. You have to look at the houses. You have to look at the damage that's been done. And you have to look at the extent of the damage before you start restricting an area like that. I mean, that's just not a democratic way to do it.
0: City Councillor Teresa Cavanaugh's ward includes Crystal Beach. She says leaving it off the list was a mistake by the province. CBC reached out to the ministry for details about how it made its decision, but did not hear back. Ontario Provincial Police say one person is dead and two others were transported to hospital following a single vehicle crash near Cornwall early this morning. The collision has closed Highway 401 in both directions between Boundary Road.

0: and County Road 27, OPP are asking drivers to avoid the area. And finally, a more than 4 meter high statue of Blue Jays great Joe Carter now stands outside the Rogers Centre in Toronto. It was unveiled yesterday, honoring his 1993 home run that gave the Jays back-to-back championships. At the bottom is an engraving of commentator Tom Cheek's call after the win: "Touch 'em all, Joe. You'll never hit a bigger home run in your life." Yesterday, Carter said that moment was about more than just him.
1: "It's about the whole team, because we did this as a team. I was just one guy. It happened to be my time to come to the plate. Sports is something that when you come through for your teammates, it's a great feeling. So I'm very happy I was able to come through for my teammates, because they've come through for me a lot."
0: During the ceremony, Carter was reunited with other Blue Jays alumni, along with current players, including superstar Vladimiro Guerrero Jr., who gave Carter a custom home run jacket. And that's your CBC News this hour. Turning now to the weather in the National Capital Region. In Ottawa today, sunny with winds from the northwest gusting up to 40 kilometers an hour. The high is 23. With the humidex, that will feel more like 26. The UV index is 7 or high. Tonight, clear with a low of 13. For Monday, sunny with a high of 27. With the humidex, that could feel more like 32. The UV index will be 8 or very high. Overnight, cloudy with a chance of showers and a low of 16.
2: I'm Asmata Alpha, and it is Sunday, July 19th. This is Fresh Air on CBC Radio 1. The time right now is 7:35, an hour earlier for the Central Time Zone. And coming up in this half hour of the show, after 6 weeks of high drama and intense competition, it's down to the final game of the FIFA World Cup. We're going to tee up today's championship between two soccer giants. Maybe you've heard of them, Spain and Argentina. They've been pretty good, I hear, for quite some time. So we'll chat about how they match up and what today's game may look like. Before that, though, John Northcott's here to tell us what's coming up on World Report. Good morning, John, and welcome back again.
3: Yes, thank you. Oh, my goodness, my cup runneth over.
2: How are things looking today?
3: Well, there's a lot going on in this country. There's no question about that. And we're going to be focusing on the wildfire story right across the country, really, from Halifax to the West Coast and into the North as well. Getting the latest on that and the fact that there is the political tinge to this, too, that we're certainly seeing with Ontario's Premier up north yesterday and criticism from some First Nations and the Prime Minister saying all hands on deck, tweeting that out effectively in terms of the response that he is promising and expects. So we're watching that, watching Iran as well, a night of attack with U.S. forces hitting targets in Iran and Iran firing back at U.S. Targets in the region as well. The president has said, Donald Trump has said that the ceasefire is effectively over, and many people were saying that over a week ago.
2: Yeah.
3: So what this means, and now we're getting to the point where commentators are wondering whether this is yet another forever war that the U.S. has gotten into, and Trump supporters specifically, we found this when we were covering the election down in Georgia, specifically voting for him because he had promised to keep them out of forever war.
2: Yep.
3: So all the politics around that. And in the U.K., Andy Burnham starts his new job tomorrow as Prime Minister, the seventh in 10 years. And one are there speculation already. Will he be the hope the country is crossing their fingers for, or will he be yet another wilting head of lettuce?
2: We will see. Speaking of hope out of that area of the world, a team that was the hope of England in the World Cup had their game yesterday.
3: Yes.
2: And what a game it was against France. Two, you know, major soccer powers
3: for third,
2: of course.
3: Yeah.
2: But the first half, the second half, two very different games from what I can see.
3: Well, it wasn't quite basketball,
2: no.
3: But the scores were kind of unsoccer-like. You know,
2: yes.
3: I mean, that's what's always puzzled me, I'm going to say, about a game that can end 0-0.
2: Yeah.
3: And they still had a great game.
2: Yeah.
3: Or, you know, 1-0 or whatever. But their score was high by soccer standards.
2: Most definitely. Now, you know, a lot of people would have considered that an extremely exciting game, one of the most exciting games that they could have watched. I think, regardless of what happened yesterday, this World Cup experience for North America has been something else.
3: It's been an education.

0: negotiate a deal with the flight attendants. And the same day it announced a possible strike, the union also said it's committed to reaching an agreement. But if that doesn't happen, a strike or lockout could ground the airline starting August 2nd. Anis Haidari, CBC News, Calgary.
1: And that is the latest national and international news from World Report. 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Follow us anywhere you get your podcasts. I'm John Northcott. Thanks for spending part of your weekend with us here at CBC News.

0: out of New Brunswick, New Jersey. That is Ania Hu, a new one from Ania. That one's called Make Me Up. You heard that right here on Fresh Air. We still have lots coming up for you on the program. I wonder if you ever read or studied the Odyssey. It's a tale that's 3,000 years old. Continues to find relevancy today. Maybe you've heard of the movie, Christopher Nolan's adaptation of it. Well, we're going to speak with a mythology expert about what makes this story such an epic story. That's coming up in the next half hour.
1: This is CBC News. Good morning. It's 15 degrees and mostly sunny in Ottawa. I'm Dan Takuma with the latest from the CBC Ottawa Newsroom. Some people hit hard by flooding on Canada Day are disappointed they can't yet get financial aid from the province. On Friday, the province said homes near Graham and Stillwater Creeks in the West End would be eligible, but other parts of the city missed out. The CBC's Nathan Fung visited one such neighborhood and has more.
2: So this is the amount of water that was in the garage.
3: Murph Sullivan points to a line on his garage wall about a meter from the ground. His home in the Crystal Beach area was severely flooded by the Canada Day storm. Many other houses in the neighborhood were also damaged. But when the province first unveiled which areas would be eligible for its disaster recovery assistance program, Crystal Beach wasn't included. Sullivan doesn't understand why.
2: And I have to tell you, the disaster did not stop at the border of Crystal Beach. That's not the way it worked. This was one of the worst streets in terms of its effect.
3: Up the street, Paul Maloney is wondering the same thing.
4: Sometimes looking at a paper map doesn't really give you the boots on the ground story, and I think that's what we've found here, and that's why this little bubble of humanity that we call Crystal Beach has been left off the map.
3: The coverage area also excluded parts of Councillor Lane Johnson's ward, like Centrepoint. Johnson says she's been on the phone with the province trying to get answers.
5: I've been very, very disappointed to continue having to fight for this kind of bureaucratic churn, but I am relentless. I am not done.
3: CBC reached out to the Ministry of Municipal Affairs and Housing for more information, but did not hear back by deadline. Nathan Fung, CBC News, Ottawa.
1: Ottawa's CeeLo Robotics is working to lower the cost of assistive robotic arms. Their goal is to help people with disabilities live more independently. The company recently raised $1 million in seed funding and is looking for testers to help fine-tune its product and get it to market. The estimated cost of the wheelchair-mounted device is $20,000, which they hope to make eligible for insurance coverage. Layla Burns is co-founder and chief revenue officer.
6: Getting insurance coverage will make it so that it's accessible, not just as a device, an accessible device, but financially accessible. And so in order to do that, we have to start by, you know, getting the data required to prove to insurance companies and to funding bodies that this device is useful and saves time, saves money, so that companies will agree to cover it.
1: CeeLo is part of the 8280 collaboration with Briere Health and Ottawa Children's Hospital, CHEO. Provincial police in Leeds County say they've laid more than 80 firearm-related charges following an investigation. OPP say officers seized more than 30 guns from a home, including some that were restricted or prohibited. They also found more than 50 firearm-related items, including ammunition and magazines, along with a crossbow. Two men were arrested. One of them is a 72-year-old whose charges include sexual assault. And Montreal area shelters say they're full after the province's unofficial July 1st moving day. Some, like Pro Anima, are responding by waiving adoption fees. The organization says their aim is to also provide alternatives to abandoning animals. Executive Director Annie Kirowak says people can call them before having to make a heartbreaking decision.
7: It might sound funny, but we focus our help, primarily help on human beings to help animals in the end. It could be that someone is a victim of domestic violence. So we're able to help with that and keeping the animal for a few weeks until the person gets back on their feet and has their new place to go.
1: The Montreal SPCA says it's also full, with about 400 pets currently staying at its shelter. The animal rights advocacy group blames no pet clauses in rental leases, saying it's one of the main reasons people surrender their animals. Finally, a gap.

0: Toronto police officer already facing an assault charge has been arrested again. The police force says 51-year-old Stéphane Lizotte was taken into custody last week after he allegedly failed to comply with court-ordered conditions. Earlier this month, Lizotte was charged in connection with an off-duty assault. That's your CBC News this hour. Turning now to the weather for the National Capital Region. In Ottawa today, sunny with winds from the northwest gusting up to 40 kilometers an hour. The high is 23, with a humidex that will feel more like 26. The UV index is 7 or high. Tonight, clear with a low of 13. For Monday, sunny with a high of 27, with a humidex that could feel like 32. The UV index will be 8 or very high. Overnight, cloudy with a chance of showers and a low of 16.
1: 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This is Fresh Air on CBC Radio 1. We've reached 8:35 Eastern, 7:35 Central for Sunday, July 19th. And let's get into some music here. Tennyson King was born in Hong Kong but grew up in Mississauga. He uses his music to reconnect with his Chinese roots. Here's a new single from his upcoming album. This one's called Good Intentions.

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They're in London Friday, and that is for Home County Music Festival. That's it for Fresh Air this week, produced by Samantha Louis and Alexia Cambanis. You can email freshair@cbc.ca. Follow us on Instagram at CBC Fresh Air. Hope you have a wonderful weekend. World Report is coming up next, and I'll be with you next weekend.

0: This is CBC News. Good morning. It's 17 degrees and mainly sunny in Ottawa. I'm Dan Takuma with the latest from the CBC Ottawa Newsroom. Ontario Provincial Police say one person is dead and two others were transported to hospital following a crash near Cornwall early this morning. The collision has closed Highway 401 in both directions between Boundary Road and County Road 27. An OPP spokesperson described the incident as a serious single-vehicle collision and says officers were called to the scene around 3:30 a.m. Police are asking drivers to avoid the area as the shutdown is expected to be lengthy. A robotics company started at the University of Ottawa is aiming to help people with physical disabilities live more independently. They're working to manufacture an affordable robot arm that attaches to powered wheelchairs. Matthew Kupfer visited the lab where they work. Hey,
1: Okay, smile.
2: One of the first selfies Hollis Pierce ever took himself was with the team at Cielo Robotics. He used their robot arm, Arlo, to hold and position his phone from his wheelchair.
3: And people are like, oh, you're such a selfie. But like, for me, I'm 38 years old, I've never taken my own selfie.
2: Pierce is head of accessibility and partnerships at the company, helping to find people who could use the robot arm to bring more daily tasks within reach.
3: If you have a basic need, like scratching your nose or giving your, more importantly, giving yourself a drink of water, you can do it yourself. Instead of having to push a button, wait 15 minutes for my nurse.
2: It's still a challenge. The engineers, current University of Ottawa students or recent grads, are adapting different types of wheelchair controls to move the arm up, down, left, right, twisting and grabbing.
4: People use like eye gaze, sip and puff, joysticks.
2: Raphael Hebert is chief technology officer. The next step is programming an AI so the robot can do routine tasks with a simple command.
4: Manual control is a stepping stone to becoming autonomous.
2: Cielo recently raised $1 million in seed funding from individual investors. Layla Burns is chief revenue officer.
5: We have money, we have a team, we have users, we have a space, and so it's going to be incredibly fast.
2: Burns says beside engineering a useful product, they want it to be affordable and covered by insurance plans. Matthew Kupfer, CBC News, Ottawa.
0: A wildfire in the Outaouais continues to shrink. It broke out Wednesday in a remote part of the region northwest of Maniwaki near Lac à la Carpe. As of this morning, it was about 135 hectares in size. That's down from more than 200 hectares on Friday. Quebec's Wildfire Prevention Agency says it believes the fire was caused by a lightning strike. And across Canada, crews are currently battling more than 950 active wildfires from coast to coast to coast, with nearly 240 listed as completely out of control. The CBC's Darren McCaffrey has the latest.
6: 950 wildfires, almost coast to coast in Canada at the moment. Let's look at Ontario, 200 blazes across the province. Already more scorched land than we've seen in all of last year's fires. We know thousands of people, of course, have been evacuated and the Canadian Red Cross is helping people out in Thunder Bay. But there is good news. We're going to see quite a lot of rain over the next couple of days, particularly in the north and west of Ontario. And that should provide relief. Still pretty bad in British Columbia at the moment. 108 active wildfires, 52 of those are out of control. And we've got 13 evacuation orders, particularly around Big Bar Lake and Meadow Lake. And there's still concern around Boston Bar, Nova Scotia. There's a fire just outside Halifax around Moosehead Road. Again, an evacuation order in place there for 100 cottages, cabins and homes in a real effort to try and get that under control. Darren McCaffrey, CBC News, Toronto.
0: It's the final day of the 2026 FIFA World Cup. After 103 matches played involving 48 nations, the final match will close out the tournament as defending champions Argentina face Spain for the gold medal in New Jersey. The match is set for 3 p.m. Eastern Time. That's your CBC News this hour. Here's the weather for Ottawa. Sunny today with winds from the northwest gusting up to 40 kilometers an hour. The high is 23. With the humidex, that will feel more like 26. The UV index is 7 or high. Overnight clear with a low of 13. For Monday, sunny, then a mix of sun and cloud. A high of 27. With the humidex, that could feel more like 32. The UV index will be 8 or very high. Cloudy periods overnight with a 40% chance of showers and a low of 16.

0: That's the London, UK band Jungle with the song Keep Moving. It's from their 2021 album, Loving in Stereo. That's it for this week on the Sunday Magazine. Our team is Levi Garber, Andrea Huang, Pete Mitten, and Austin Pomeroy. Our senior producers this week are Howard Goldenthal and Sarah Joyce Battersby. 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
2: Hi, I'm Jill Deacon, sitting in for Tom Power. 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
4: Hi, it's Michelle Elliott. With wildfire smoke an ever-present threat in many places across Canada, there's a push to spread the word about the impact of the smoke on children's health, especially if they have asthma.
5: This is CBC News. Good morning, it's 18 degrees and mainly sunny in Ottawa. I'm Dan Takuma with the latest from the CBC Ottawa Newsroom. Some Ottawans battered by the Canada Day storm are hoping the province widens its disaster recovery assistance program. The July 1st storm dumped huge amounts of rain on the city, causing thousands of basements to flood. On Friday, the Ministry of Municipal Affairs and Housing activated the disaster relief program, but the current coverage area only applies to people living near Graham Creek and Stillwater Creek. Merv Sullivan lives

0: lives in Crystal Beach, which was not included. The basement of his home was totaled due to flooding.
1: I would hope that the politicians are getting together and saying, you know, let's not make it stop at the district line here. Say, pick a line, Holly Acres, no more coverage after that. That's not the way it works. You have to look at the houses. You have to look at the damage that's been done. And you have to look at the extent of the damage before you start restricting an area like that. I mean, that's just not a democratic way to do it.
0: City Councilor Teresa Cavanaugh's ward includes Crystal Beach. She said she was angry it was left off the map of areas that can apply for support, calling it a mistake on the part of the province. CBC reached out to the ministry for details on how it made its decision, but did not hear back. Provincial police in Leeds County say they've laid more than 80 firearm-related charges following an investigation. OPP say officers seized more than 30 guns from a home, including some that were restricted or prohibited, along with a crossbow. Two men were arrested. One of them is a 72-year-old whose charges include sexual assault. Police say they can't be identified in order to protect the privacy of a victim in the case. In international news, U.S. jets struck targets inside Iran for an eighth consecutive night. The retaliatory strikes follow an Iranian attack that killed two American soldiers in Jordan. But Tehran is also firing back, launching a barrage of missiles and drones at U.S. assets in Kuwait and Bahrain. Dominic Vitalis reports.
2: Another night of airstrikes against Iran. The country's coastal surveillance and air defense systems were among the targets U.S. officials say that were successfully hit. U.S. Central Command says its eighth night of consecutive strikes targeted Iran's Revolutionary Guards responsible for the attack, which killed two U.S. troops in Jordan on Friday. Iran was quick to hit back, launching a drone attack that targeted U.S. military assets and equipment based in Kuwait. In a written statement this weekend, Iran's supreme leader, Mujtaba Khamenei, said the U.S. had broken the framework agreement intended to end the war. He warned Iran had unforgettable lessons in store for the United States. Dominic Vilaitis for CBC News, Bristol, England.
0: Finally, a more than 4-meter-high statue of Blue Jays great Joe Carter now stands outside the Rogers Centre in Toronto. It was unveiled yesterday, honouring his 1993 walk-off home run that gave the Jays back-to-back championships. At the bottom is an engraving of commentator Tom Cheek's call after the win. "Touch 'em all, Joe. You'll never hit a bigger home run in your life." Yesterday, Carter said that moment was about more than just him.
3: "It's about the whole team, because we did this as a team. I was just one guy. It happened to be my time to come to the plate. Sports is something that when you come through for your teammates, it's a great feeling. So I'm very happy I was able to come through for my teammates, because they've come through for me a lot."
0: The statue was unveiled at a pregame ceremony as the team celebrates its 50th season. During the celebration, Carter was reunited with other Blue Jays alumni, along with current players, including superstar Vladimir Guerrero Jr., who gave Carter a custom home run jacket. That's your CBC News this hour. Here's the weather for Ottawa. Sunny today with winds from the northwest gusting up to 40 kilometers an hour. The high is 23. With the humidex, that will feel more like 26. The UV index is 7 or high. Overnight clear with a low of 13. For Monday, sunny, then a mix of sun and cloud. A high of 27 with a humidex that could feel more like 32. The UV index will be 8 or very high. Cloudy periods overnight with a 40% chance of showers and a low of 16.
4: Dangerous air quality used to seem like a far-off issue in North America. In recent years, not so much. This week, Toronto's air quality was among the worst in the world because of the wildfires in northern Ontario. And people have been feeling it.
5: Like, my eyes are getting a little bit more dust in them. I'm finding I need to use more drops, but it's okay today. Yesterday was bad.
6: We're actually working inside, lucky enough, yeah. But if I was working outside, I would be going home early, that's for sure.
4: Other parts of Ontario and elsewhere in Canada have had

0: bad air quality warnings too, because smoky air is a very real health threat.
1: The important thing to do is to protect yourself as much as you can, staying inside. If you are outside, wearing a good respirator type, well-fitting mask that actually works against these particles, like an N95 or KN95 or similar to that, is really important.
0: That's Jeffrey Siegel, a professor at the University of Toronto who studies air quality.

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0: The CBC News is next. And then it's the cost of living with Paul Havisrud.
4: Do you ever go into a store like Winners and look at the shelves? It's like, that's a weird chip flavor. Italian sparkly water? What? All here today, gone tomorrow. So, how does that all end up there?
5: This is CBC News. Good afternoon. It's 19 degrees and mainly sunny in Ottawa. I'm Dan Takuma with the latest from the CBC Ottawa Newsroom. A robotics company started at the University of Ottawa is aiming to help people with physical disabilities live more independently. They're working to manufacture an affordable robot arm that attaches to powered wheelchairs. Matthew Kupfer visited the lab where they work. Hey,
6: Okay, smile.
7: One of the first selfies Hollis Pierce ever took himself was with the team at Cielo Robotics. He used their robot arm, Arlo, to hold and position his phone from his wheelchair.
8: And people are like, oh, you're such a selfie. But like, for me, I'm 38 years old, I've never taken my own selfie.
7: Pierce is head of accessibility and partnerships at the company, helping to find people who could use the robot arm to bring more daily tasks within reach.
8: If you have a basic need, like scratching your nose, or more importantly, giving yourself a drink of water, you can do it yourself. Instead of having to push a button, wait 15 minutes, for my nurse.
7: It's still a challenge. The engineers, current University of Ottawa students or recent grads, are adapting different types of wheelchair controls to move the arm up, down, left, right, twisting and grabbing.
9: People use like eye gaze, sip and puff, joysticks.
7: Raphael Hebert is chief technology officer. The next step is programming an AI so the robot can do routine tasks with a simple command.
9: Manual control is a stepping stone to becoming autonomous.
7: Cielo recently raised $1 million in seed funding from individual investors. Layla Burns is chief revenue officer.
10: We have money, we have a team, we have users, we have space, and so it's going to be incredibly fast.
7: Burns says beside engineering a useful product, they want it to be affordable and covered by insurance plans. Matthew Kupfer, CBC News, Ottawa.
4: Ontario Provincial Police say a stretch of Highway 401 remains closed in both directions near Cornwall this hour. OPP say one person is dead and two others were transported to hospital following a serious single-vehicle collision that happened around 3:30 a.m. The highway is shut down between Boundary Road and County Road 27. Police are asking drivers to avoid the area. Roughly 150 fire crews, along with water bombers and helicopters, are battling nearly 200 wildfires across northwestern Ontario. Some residents have had to suddenly leave their communities, many arriving in Thunder Bay, where a new evacuation center has capacity to take in hundreds of people if need be. Talia Sarve is there with this update.
11: So we're here for as long as people need us to be.
12: Inside a Thunder Bay ice rink, Adam Zubak and his Red Cross team are ready to assist. The facility transformed into a new evacuation center.
11: Could be anything from people stopping by for a quick stop and a rest to if people need something a little bit more longer term.
12: In partnership with emergency management group Lumex, food and diapers are among essentials here on offer. It comes as the city, already filled with wildfire evacuees, prepares for the possibility of more. Premier Doug Ford visited Thunder Bay on Saturday as the government faces heat over its response.
13: And I've said it for three times. It's not time to politicize these emergencies, unfortunately.
12: Around a dozen communities have now been evacuated. Others remain on watch. Talia Saab, CBC News, Thunder Bay.
4: In Venezuela, crews searching for victims of last month's deadly dual earthquakes found there is still life under the rubble. They rescued a kitten. The man who discovered it coaxed it out with some cat food. He says the cat ate with some desperation, and after the deaths of nearly 5,100 people, the rescuer calls the feline find a little ray of hope. Finally, it's the last day of the 2026 FIFA World Cup. After 103 matches played involving 48 nations, Argentina faces Spain for the gold medal in New Jersey. That's your CBC News this hour. For more news throughout the day and night, stay tuned to CBC Radio 1. Here's the weather for Ottawa. Sunny today with winds from the northwest gusting up to 40 kilometers an hour. The high is 23, with a humidex that could feel more like 26. The UV index is 7 or high. Clear tonight with a low of 13. For Monday, sunny, then a mix of sun and cloud. The high is 27, with a humidex that could feel more like 32. The UV index will be 8 or very high. Overnight, cloudy with a low of 15. Tuesday, a chance of showers and a high of 25.
14: The Eastman Kodak Company, founded in 1892, spent more than a century on top of the photography game. And then it went bankrupt. But now, what's old is new again.
15: With the resurgence of popularity of film, some of the existing filmmakers, like your Kodaks and other brands, have come back from the dead, essentially.
14: Okay, but why are more of us shaking it like a Polaroid picture?

The reality of it has never really sunk in, and it probably never will. I think if it did, it would be quite strange. I mean, it's a very strange day out going to the Oscars, and it starts very, very early in the morning. You basically start getting ready in your evening gown at just after breakfast, and then you spend quite a lot of time in a limousine in a queue because of the security is really, really tight. And actually, my favourite ever fact that I learned from the Oscars is that while I was in the queue for security,

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3: All the tickets were gone and they were only for resale for like $600 for a very far away seat. I think I cried for weeks.

0: are staring fear in the face.
1: And trying not to run.
0: Yes, seeing who blinks first, you or fear. I'm Ify Chiwetelu.
1: And I'm Trevor Dineen.
0: And a legitimate fear of mine is hosting.
1: Like hosting the show?
0: No. Luckily,

that. So I was a little bit excited for her, and I took all the money that I had to buy the tickets. And then I started organizing to get a limo to drive her from Hamilton to Toronto, and then to try to organize a hotel room for the two girls that were going to be going just outside the auditorium. My daughter went out and made a complete outfit, and I guess you could say she bedazzled it, and she had all

0: the output speakers, and I didn't have any of those, so it was really hard to play along to the band. And I was also super excited, like, you know, I was 17 and I just, like, I didn't know what was happening. I'm like, all right, but I gotta make this count. So I tried my best to stay in time, and Zach must have liked it or something, because he gave me his guitar after, and that was made my ticket worth it for sure.
1: Yeah, well, I mean, what an experience. So he gave you the guitar, a Gibson J45. I'm not a guitar guy, but from what I understand, that in and of itself, yeah. And Matthias Wilson, who is a musician, is giving me the thumbs up through the window here that is a really cool guitar. Plus the story behind it makes it doubly cool. And so, and probably worth more than your concert ticket. So you walk out there with a great experience and an unbelievable souvenir. But hey, you didn't have a limousine waiting to drive you back home from the concert in Toronto. You took the GO train. And so now you have this valuable keepsake guitar on the GO train, this valuable thing. How did you manage that?
0: Yeah, it was pretty crazy at the start, because the GO trains were all full of Zach Bryan fans heading towards the Niagara area where I'm from Toronto. And so I was kind of just with my friends, just sprinting down, with the guitar in my hands, trying to find an open cart. And we eventually found one after like a minute or two of sprinting, and got on right before the doors closed. When I first got on, people didn't really realize like that I was the one who had played earlier. And then they all started seeing the guitar, and they just start chanting, play a song. So I played a couple Zach Bryan songs and everybody was singing along, and then somebody ended up posting those on the internet as well, and they went and did pretty well on TikTok and Instagram and all that stuff too. So that was pretty awesome.
1: All right. Well, that is fantastic. And so, you know, people talk about life-changing. What a life-changing experience this was for you at the concert, and in fact, kind of career-changing, right? Like, didn't it supercharge your musical career?
0: Yeah, exactly. Like, before that, I was 17. I'd never written a song in my life. And after that, I had all these big record labels reaching out to me and all these people asking me to play these big shows. And I'm like, well, I've never written a song, so just give me a minute. And I took a really long while to figure out what kind of music I wanted to do. And now I feel like I finally found it. I got my first album rolling out in November. I've already released some singles for it. And like, some of them are about this moment and how it changed my life and how dealing with that kind of thing as a 17-year-old who was also like going to high school at the same time, and I finished high school, and just what that looks like mentally.
1: Yeah, there's real risk for a musician when they pull somebody out of the crowd. And I don't mean a security risk, I mean the artistic risk. I've seen Bryan Adams do it with somebody to come on and sing a duet with him. And I guess maybe I've seen it once and it worked out fantastically. There's a video of Michael Bublé pulling a kid out who just amazes Bublé. The kid does, by the way he can sing. But imagine if you'd messed it up. That would have been embarrassing.
0: I was really worried about that. And I don't know how I didn't too badly other than the timing a little bit. But yeah, I was so glad that Zach liked it and the crowd seemed to like it too.
1: No kidding. What a great story. And I'd have to look up some of those videos from the GO train. Lucas Mason, a fan who sang with Zach Bryan at a 2024 concert. He joined us from St. Catharines, Ontario. Lucas, thank you very much for telling us your story.
0: Thanks so much for having me on.
1: Our question on Cross Country Checkup: when did buying a concert ticket feel like you won the lottery, or conversely, like it was a ripoff? We're looking for your best or worst ticket story. 888-416-8333, or you can text us at 226-758-8924. Going to the phone lines in a sec, but let me take a look at what we've seen on AirCheck. Christiana Kololillo from Toronto. My sister, a Ticketmaster whisperer, scored me a ticket for under $200 to Bono's solo show at Toronto's Meridian Hall in November of 2022. I was hesitant in spending that much money, but she insisted the concert prices had increased post-pandemic. It was an intimate show with 3,100 other devotees and a no phones policy. Howard Bronson in Ottawa on AirCheck. Blood, Sweat, and Tears at the Ottawa's National Arts Centre. The band was finishing a world tour that was also the focus of a live double album. David Clayton Thomas came out after the applause to ask if we minded staying so they could redo some things for the taping. We were happily there well into the next morning. And Chris Firth writes, we took my father-in-law to see B.B. King at Massey Hall near the end of B.B.'s life. His band came out and played 15 minutes of instrumentals. Then B.B. King came out,

0: there'll be scalpers there for sure. Well, it ended up somebody gave me a ticket, or I paid $5 for it or something, and I sat 3 rows from the front, and it was a wonderful concert.
1: Were you just really, really charming, Gail? How is it that you got a ticket either for free or $5, and also a really good ticket? How did that happen?
0: I don't know. I just was the first person I encountered that had tickets.
1: Wow. Well, good for you. And what was the experience like? What was it like seeing Frank Sinatra, and especially being so close to him?
0: Well, it was great. It was a wonderful concert. It's certainly one of the best ones I've been to, although I enjoyed Bob Dylan live, and I really like Christopher. But Frank Sinatra, I mean, to get a chance to hear him near the end of his career was just wonderful.
1: Yeah. All right. Well, thank you very much for calling.
0: Okay. Well, thank you.
1: Okay. I want to play you a quick little story about Taylor Swift. Remember, fans had to register for a pre-sale code just to get tickets. If you didn't get a code, chances of buying a ticket at face value close to nil. But our colleague, Alexa DeFrancesco, managed to beat the odds through the kindness of strangers. Here's a little bit of her story.
2: I'm 22 years old. I don't have a lot of money because I'm working a part-time job. And so I sign up for a code. I get maybe 50 of my friends and family to also sign up for codes. And I'm really crossing my fingers for a bit here. And when I find out that I didn't get a code, I am heartbroken. And no one else that I kind of recruited got a code either. And my entire TikTok feed are all these excited fans being like, I got a pre-sale code. Here is my date to buy a ticket. And they are so excited. I have to find a way to see this concert. This is the first time Taylor has toured in a while. I will be there. So I think, how can I be resourceful here? And for the next 3 days, I comment under every Facebook post I can find, every TikTok I can find. So after 3 days of doing that, I find this very, very nice woman from Vancouver, and she messages me and she's like, hey, I've seen you comment under a bunch of people's videos. You seem like a true fan. I want the rest of the tickets in my pre-sale code to go to a true fan. I'm using 2. You can take the other 2. And I am so thankful at this point. And she is so lovely. She lets me hop on a Zoom call with her when she is buying the actual tickets. And she's sharing her screen. She lets me pick what seats I want. And then she sells them to me for face value. So I got 2 tickets for about $200 each. And it was a dream come true. It felt like I won the lottery.
1: What a fantastic story. That is Checkup producer and likely future Checkup host Alexa DeFrancesco sharing her Taylor Swift ticket story. We still have more ticket stories to go. And as you've heard so far in the first hour, we're looking for stories of great experiences and stories of not so good experiences. Scams, maybe you ended up with a seat that you weren't expecting. That is something that has happened in Vancouver. I interviewed one of our reporters here, Jason Proctor, a few days ago, and he had talked to people who thought they were getting great seats to Taylor Swift, end up having obstructed views behind the stage. So lots of stories to go. First of all, on tickets at the beginning of this next hour, and then on weddings. But for those of you watching on CBC News Network, we sign off now. This is Cross Country Checkup on CBC Radio. I'm Ian Hanna-Mansing in Vancouver. And for a few more minutes, we're going to talk about concert tickets. Let's go to Nikki Glista, who's in Holland Marsh, Ontario. Hi, Nikki.
3: Hello. How are you?
1: Good. Where is Holland Marsh?
3: We are in the heart of Canada's vegetable industry, basically between Toronto and Barrie.
1: Okay. Now, you have, just reading this first line on my computer here, I can't wait to hear this story. It says that Nikki ended up at a party with Duran Duran after their concert. Pick it up.
3: It's true. But I will start with, you're getting 2-for-1 with me because I've just left a bridal shower and I'm driving past the Holland Marsh wineries and I can hear a wedding reception going on. So here's my story for Duran Duran.
1: Okay.
3: I've been a fan forever and ever. I always want to buy, when I got older and could afford it, I wanted good tickets and I always was going VIP and I would try to get as close to the stage as possible. And this one particular time in 2006, I couldn't do that. So I reluctantly bought a general admission ticket, which just put me on the floor, but quite far from the stage. I found myself hopping rows and got quite close.

quickly, we missed an opportunity to buy them. So we went to the resale market on Craigslist, met a guy who seemed really credible, bought four tickets for twice $60, so four times $120. We had dinner before the concert.

0: brought their band. Another friend of mine, his mother was a Native grandmother. She was our officiant. So she came and did the official part of the business.
1: Mm-hmm.
0: And we had a traditional Filipino style wedding as well. And a couple cases of Canadian beer. All in, we maybe spent $3,000. And to this day, everyone who was in attendance said it was the most fun wedding they've ever been to in their life.
1: Good for you. And that's fantastic. Yeah.
0: Yeah. Cool. Thank you.
1: Thank you very much for sharing your story. And so we are looking to hear your stories at 888-416-8333. Do keep in mind, I mean, obviously, it's the people who, and we've heard from them, and we're going to hear from another one in just a moment, who have managed to keep their costs low. Highly commendable, right? Nobody's going to criticize that. But I do know that these things can create a lot of tension. When I was talking to one of my sons who's at an age where he's going to weddings, he said, oh yeah, like just, you know, I'll see if some of my friends will call in because they've been in situations where high expectations to go to multiple parties or go away to a bachelor or bachelorette party. And as I keep saying, destination weddings as well. So be interested in hearing those kinds of stories as we did from Meg right at the beginning of the hour. And it was interesting to hear her story, right? Like she loves her friends. She doesn't resent her friends, but she does resent this expectation in at least her friend group of the amount of money, the amount of events, the number of things that she's expected, she and her other friends are expected to go to. So looking forward to hearing interesting stories, 888-416-8333. But continuing what has been the early theme here on the program, Lauren Such and her husband invited friends and family to a 40th birthday party. Why am I talking about that? Well, it turned out that the surprise was they were getting married at that party. And we've reached Lauren in Toronto. Hi.
2: Hi, how are you?
1: Good. So your guests did not know that they were going to a wedding. You told them it was a 40th birthday party. How did you manage to keep the secret?
2: That's right. We decided to do this, we basically decided we weren't going to tell anybody. The only people we told were our siblings. So my sister and his two brothers. And that's how we kept it a secret. We just needed a little bit of assistance planning. And we tight-lipped the rest of the way.
1: And what was your motivation to keep it a secret and not tell everybody, hey, Lauren's getting married. We want you to show up for that.
2: A couple of things. So one being that once we decided to do a surprise, we really wanted to keep a lid on it. And some of our friends and family can be a little chatty about stuff like that.
1: Mm-hmm.
2: And the other part of it for us was we really didn't want to hurt any feelings from friends or family who are maybe not super central to Toronto. Most of our friends and family are, but not everybody. And by keeping it a complete secret and only billing it as a birthday party, we were able to kind of ensure that there were no hurt feelings or no people who were really upset that they didn't know about it and weren't able to make it because nobody knew about it, including our parents.
1: Yeah. So, I don't think no one would criticize this. In fact, quite the opposite, right? I think a lot of people would find this commendable. But a couple of things I'm wondering about. One is parents, and in my experience, not that this is always the case, particularly mothers, but parents sometimes really want to be involved in organizing a wedding or helping organize a wedding. Was there any bad feelings or resentment there that your parents couldn't?
2: You know, there wasn't. And I was actually pretty surprised about that. I'm the oldest daughter in my family and the first one to get married. So I was expecting my mom to maybe be a little hurt that she didn't get to do some of the, you know, the dress shopping and some of that kind of stuff. But it was actually the opposite. My parents went through a bit of a medical situation with my father a year or two ago, and they actually said they really, really enjoyed the way we did it because it allowed them to actually really be in the moment, enjoy the event. They weren't stressed about all of the expectations that come being, you know, mother and father of the bride and all of that kind of stuff.
1: Mm-hmm.
2: And they had a really, really fun night, which in hindsight, my mother says she doesn't actually think she would have had that much fun herself if she had known about it the whole time and been anxious about it and kind of walking that planning path.
1: Yeah, absolutely. And so one last thing I want to ask you about, and that is there anybody who didn't make the trip to the party because they just thought, you know what, I'm far enough away that I'm going to make a pass or give a pass to the 40th birthday celebration, but they would have come to the wedding and kind of afterwards, it's like, hey, man, like, I wish you'd told me because I would have gone there if I,

0: And here's the weather forecast for Ottawa. Tonight, clear skies. Winds will be out of the west at 20 kilometers an hour this evening. The low is 12. Tomorrow, sunshine with a high of 26, humidex 30, UV index 8 or very high. Clouds should roll in tomorrow night with a low of 16. For Tuesday, cloudy with a chance of showers and a high of 25. More showers Tuesday night with a low of 18. Cloudy skies Wednesday with a chance of showers and a high of 23. And then for Thursday, a mix of sun and cloud. The high is 26.
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3: I'm Dr. Brian Goldman. This is White Coat Black Art in the Summer. Today, we're bringing you an episode that first aired in February of last year. I hope you enjoy it. Around 1 in 5 Canadians do not have a family doctor or nurse practitioner providing primary care. Those who do frequently can't get an appointment for days, if not weeks. Experts like Dr. Tara Kieran, a Toronto family physician and researcher, say Canada can do better. As part of that, she's been on a mission to see if other countries can give us lessons on how to deliver better primary care. It's 6:30 p.m. on a Wednesday in December, and the phones are ringing.

That was Dan Reed, director of the documentary Leaving Netherland. 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Our producers are Nikki Manfredi and Mitchell Stewart. 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

Mitchell Stewart. Our senior producer is Jeff Turner. Our video producer is Evan Agard. And our YouTube producer is John Lee. Media sourced from HBO and Epic Records. Executive producers are Cecil Fernandez and Chris Oak. Tanya Springer is the senior manager of CBC Podcasts, and Arif Narani is the director of CBC Podcasts.